0: Coyote PR has taught me that there's more to public relations than just press releases and statistics. It's creative, experimental, and collaboration at its best.
1: Coyote PR made me realize the importance of having real-world, hands-on experience in the field before joining the workforce.
2: Coyote PR helped me understand how fun public relations can be and helped me decide that this is something I want to do for the rest of my life.
3: Coyote PR helped me realize how important networking is and how it can open new opportunities for you.
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5: Coyote PR has expanded my understanding of public relations after learning from individuals in the industry of entertainment and civil engineering.
6: The thing I like most about Coyote PR is all the guest speakers we've had. It's been nice to learn about all the different areas of PR that we can go into.
7: Coyote PR has really shown me that there are so many things I could do with my degree. I don't feel so boxed in anymore with my major.
0: 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Practice makes professional.

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The museum is located at the Visual Arts Center on campus. 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
1: 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Love's tender like the collard greens. Mama stove, granny sings. 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

just a breakup, breakup. Bitch is gonna talk, cause everybody wants it. Yeah. Ever woke up with a smile on your face like you was running the race, right? Like you was winning in life. Punching the new coordinates, I'm turning up. It's hot in Cali, cool as AC, never burning up.

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0: Hi, this is Michelle Lorimer from the History Department. 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

0: 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I conversate with the serpent, he cry my service. He said,
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We'll be there from 11:30 a.m. to 1:30 p.m. Learn about your new home right across the street from Cal State at The Glen Student Housing. We'll have all the information you need to know about student life at The Glen, which is steps from campus. Congratulations to all our new students coming for their first look at Cal State San Bernardino all month long. 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

0: 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How? I do it enough, man.
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We'll be there from 11:30 a.m. to 1:30 p.m. We'll have our prize wheel for you to win fabulous prizes from Coyote Radio. It's great energy as new students get a chance to see what CSUSB offers them. Congratulations to all our new students coming for their first look at Cal State San Bernardino. New student orientation is all month long at Cal State San Bernardino. 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

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Class meeting dates and times vary depending on the specific certification program. The majority of classes are held in the evenings in order to give students ample time for availability to attend. The process for certification takes under 6 months. Costs are between $100 to upwards of $3,100 depending on the specific program. Meeting locations vary between the Yucaipa Adult School Campus, Colton Adult School Campus, and the main Redlands Campus. Adults interested in these amazing programs can Google Colton Redlands Yucaipa Adult Program. 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

world is like a movie. This is your world on drugs. This whole world's full of beauty. This whole world's full of love. This whole world's like a movie. This is your world on drugs. I saw these beautiful girls, but I don't think that they saw me. I saw the sun in the sky, but then the nighttime came. I see music in colors, vibrant guitar strings. I saw this art museum, it had gold-plated frames. I see smiles on faces, I try not to see pain. I seen Hollywood streets, and all they saw was cocaine. I see a shifting paradigm, that means peace and love. I see meditation coming, so we'll be free as dove. This whole world's full of beauty, this whole world's full of love. This whole world is like a movie, this is your world on drugs. This whole world's full of beauty, this whole world's full of love. This whole world is like a movie.

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Thank God I'm not dead. But when it ends, where I'm going? Well, I hope that I'm knowing. I keep my faith in my God and live life so open.

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On the trail of greatness, cause you see your life is changing. Everyone around you be on the same thing. I stepped out the box and loving music's what I bring. 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

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Getting around campus has never been easier. Scooters and electric bikes are fast, convenient, and fun. 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Always wear a helmet. 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Always dismount before entering any campus facility. Be sure also to pay attention to any posted signs and signals. 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Stick to designated paths. No riding devices on pedestrian pathways such as Coyote Walk. Instead, walk your device. Stay alert at all times. Keep your eyes up. Avoid distractions and ride at a safe speed for your surroundings. Remember, ride smart, ride safe, and be a great campus neighbor.

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0: I'm Kane Cosby from Coyote Radio, and I met up with Allison Petty, professor in the Art Department, College of Arts and Letters at CSUSB. This is what she had to tell me about internship opportunities for visual studies students.
1: We have a wonderful internship program in visual studies. CAB is a program where placing visual studies students out in the community teaching art to various interest groups, Girls and Boys Club. And then we also have the Prison Arts Collective program where students go into our prisons and teach art.
0: That was Allison Petty, professor in the Art Department, College of Arts and Letters at CSUSB, giving some examples of internship opportunities for visual studies students. I'm King Cosper from Coyote Radio, local bands 24/7.

0: Hey, this is Kane Cosby, the creative genius at Coyote Radio. I interviewed Allison Petty, professor in the Art Department's College of Arts and Letters at CSUSB. And here's what she had to say about how students interested in ceramics can translate their interest into a career through the Art Department's guidance.
1: So we have a lot of success stories with our ceramics program and students locating employment and long-term careers. We do teach different approaches to the medium. So both art making, craft-based work, as well as commercial ceramics. We have many students who graduate and are picking up employment at these commercial factories now.
0: That was Allison Petty, professor in the Art Department College of Arts and Letters at CSUSB, answering how ceramic students can get into a career through our Art Department's instruction. This is Kane Cosper, the creative writer at Coyote Radio, local bands 24/7.

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0: Hey, it's Ken Cosper, creative writer at Coyote Radio. I asked Allison Petty, professor in the art department's College of Arts and Letters at CSUSB, if any studio art majors get their art featured in our school's campus museum.
1: We do have an end of the year exhibition, and we bring in a guest juror, and the juror will go and select the best artworks that they believe should be shown in the museum. 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It's really all about the quality of the art.
0: And that was Allison Petty, professor in the Art Department College of Arts and Letters at CSUSB, talking about how students can get their art displayed in our school's museum. I'm Kim Cosper from Coyote Radio, local bands 24/7.

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for over 40 years. The Coyote Chronicle has been informing the Cal State community of important news and information that directly affects our campus. The Coyote Chronicle has been honored by the California College Media Association and is one of the most respected campus newspapers in the state. Every week, the Chronicle gets to the bottom of issues that affect our world, our society, and our lifestyle, and no one covers the concerns of this campus more thoroughly. No one. That's true. 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The best part of the Coyote Chronicle? 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

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The Chronicle can help you make up your mind with its many different sections covering subjects like hard-hitting news, local art festivals, movies, video games, sports, and a whole lot more. Pick up a copy of the Coyote Chronicle at little newspaper stands all over campus with new issues every other Wednesday. 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

0: But yeah, so the fairies are helping the wolves now. And the wolves are all rabid because they just can't find something to eat. It's a real problem in the forest. So yeah, I don't know, like, all the humans had taken up their food and their resources because they were killing up their land and, like, uprooting it and using it for their various purposes. And the fairies offered to lend some of their magic so that there would be an endless amount of food for everyone in the forest. And obviously, the wolves were happily obliged. So they agreed. And they made it happen. Everyone was happy. Love, peace, unity was in the land. Yeah. So, thanks for listening.
1: I know you're a racist.
0: By the way, this is Tomodachi.

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RAFMA explores that collection of displays surrounded by historical exhibitions. 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The hours are as following: Monday and Tuesday from 10 to 5, Wednesday and Thursday from 10 to 6, and Saturday from 11 to 3. The museum is located at the Visual Arts Center on campus. 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

We all just hang back from the rest. 'Cause I could never leave you far behind. Did you know last night I drove 2 hours just to end up back where I left?

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hurt ones, I was there for that person. We always take for granted, man, that's for certain. And I swear I stay observant, but I couldn't recognize all the pain that I was causing. And now you up and gone, feelings change. I'm that one that pushed away, so I can't complain. I wrote this song.

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1: 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The Glenn is just steps away from campus, right across the street on North Park Boulevard. 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

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We'll be there from 11:30 a.m. to 1:30 p.m. We'll have our prize wheel for you to win fabulous prizes from Coyote Radio. It's great energy as new students get a chance to see what CSUSB offers them. Congratulations to all our new students coming for their first look at Cal State San Bernardino. New student orientation is all month long at Cal State San Bernardino. 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

0: 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Class meeting dates and times vary depending on the specific certification program. The majority of classes are held in the evenings in order to give students ample time for availability to attend. The process for certification takes under 6 months. Costs are between $100 to upwards of $3,100.
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0: Check. 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Spitting on the stage while I stand but naked. From the feelings that I felt and I let it out gracious. As I'm looking for some people who concrete like the pavement. Think I found them and they by my side, I hear what they saying. Got some knowledge, let it out, now they ain't think we brainless. I ain't even have to let you know I put you on that pedestal. To hit you with that steady flow that keeps the pipes breaking. And I can't forget the day you told me I would be famous. You told me money is the root of all and you can't explain it. Got a couple dollars in my pocket just to exchange it. Got a couple people in my past that can't stop complaining. Hope you hear what I'm saying. Yeah. Hope you hear what I'm saying. What you saying? Hope you hear what I'm saying. Sitting in the front of Albertsons, I used to be spanging. Probably thinking about some people that I shouldn't be blaming. Probably asking,
1: hey, hold on, miss. You happen to have 50 cents for the trolley? Yeah. I'd really appreciate that. Thank you.
0: 50 cents for the trolley. Probably saved it up till I made 10. Then I'm outie. Probably hit the plug up, then I went and popped me a molly. Swear to all the pain I felt it when it left out my body. And I ain't catching nobody. I got a couple of problems and they sit there right beside me. I think I'm crazy, I might be. I think Mercedes are likely. And if you ever see the love, we'll go and tell it, come find me. Dreaming of how they gon' sign me. Dreaming of how I'ma make it. Spitting on the stage while I stand but naked. From the feelings that I felt and I let it out gracious. As I'm looking for some people who concrete like the pavement. Hope you hear what I'm saying. And Hope you hear what I'm saying.

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scrimmage, trying to make a hit like Mariah. 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I got the juice and I give it all to them. That's why they call me they supplier. Little Moila mixed with fire. She make me shine, she my lighter. While I try my hardest, they hating regardless. I grip on this game like some pliers.

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0: 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Must be time for my mind to wander. Strolling through the bay. Yeah, I'm sitting.
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Always wear a helmet. 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Scooters and e-bikes are not permitted inside buildings. Always dismount before entering any campus facility. Be sure also to pay attention to any posted signs and signals. And do not forget, pedestrians always come first. Stick to designated paths. 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

0: I'm Kane Cosper from Coyote Radio, and I met up with Allison Petty, professor in the Art Department, College of Arts and Letters at CSUSB. This is what she had to tell me about internship opportunities for visual studies students.
1: We have a wonderful internship program in visual studies. CAB is a program where placing visual studies students out in the community teaching art to various interest groups, Girls and Boys Club. And then we also have the Prison Arts Collective program where students go into our prisons and teach art.
0: That was Allison Petty, professor in the Art Department, College of Arts and Letters at CSUSB, giving some examples of internship opportunities for visual studies students. I'm Kane Cosper from Coyote Radio, local bands 24/7.

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0: Hey, it's Ken Cosper, creative writer at Coyote Radio. I asked Allison Petty, professor in the art department's College of Arts and Letters at CSUSB, if any studio art majors get their art featured in our school's campus museum.
1: 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It's really all about the quality of the art.
0: And that was Allison Petty, professor in the Art Department College of Arts and Letters at CSUSB, talking about how students can get their art displayed in our school's museum. 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

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My name is Tristan L., host every Wednesday and Thursday from 2 to 4 p.m. right here in the great radio station here at Coyote Radio. Hope everybody's having a good Wednesday so far. It's definitely a little bit warm, which not the most ideal for me because at my other job, one of my assignments is we are getting a lot of new students here at a community college I work at, and one of our assignments is to walk them around and show them around campus. A little bit warm out there today, so definitely had to, I usually wear multiple layers of clothes. I had to take a few of those off and rock with the t-shirt today. So hope everybody's staying nice and cool on this fine Wednesday. It is always nice to see the blue sky, though. Look, I mean, who doesn't dislike the blue sky? So anyways, the main thing I wanted to talk about on the show was the NBA Finals that has been going on. Games 2 and 3 have gone on since I was last on here. I want to cover those today, and I also want to cover or give a preview for Game 4, which is actually going to be happening tonight at 5:30 Pacific Time. Right after this song break by Bum Notes and Cold Culture, I will give you those recaps. Stay tuned right here on Coyote Radio, local bands 24/7.

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My name is Tristan L., host every Wednesday and Thursday from 2 to 4 p.m. Hope everybody's having a good Wednesday so far. You were just listening to Bum Notes by Cold Culture, and every song on this radio station is actually picked out by our music department, which is you join the Coyote Radio class, which I believe is COM 2392, something around there. You're more than able to participate and put songs on our radio station. It's a ton of fun. A lot of people have ended up doing it. It's one of our bigger departments here, so couldn't recommend joining Coyote Radio anymore. So, like I stated previously, I was going to spend most of this talk segment on the last two NBA Finals games. That is currently 2-1 in the Knicks' favor. The Knicks were able to capture Game 2, but fell to the Spurs in Game 3. It's been all the road teams winning so far, so that's been a little interesting because both teams have very good home courts, especially the New York Knicks. Maybe not so much in Game 3 because of the ticket prices, but both teams tend to have a pretty good home court advantage, and that just hasn't been as much of the case in this specific series. Not exactly sure why. I do think it'll play more of a role, though, as the series progresses. So we'll go ahead and start with Game 2, which is the game the Knicks actually pulled out a one-point victory over the San Antonio Spurs. I was able to watch this game in full, thankfully, so I had a pretty good idea of what happened. Game 3, I was only able to watch the second half because I was at work. But for Game 2, it was definitely an interesting one because Jalen Brunson didn't really shoot that well. I believe in the game, he shot 7 for 25, wasn't very efficient. 2 for 8 from the 3-point line, and really did not make any big shots until the end of the game. He was actually at minus 10 on that. But what really happened in this game was Victor Wembanyama did not really show up. And I think the ultimate key for the Knicks this series has been how well Mitchell Robinson and Karl Anthony Towns had defended Victor. Because Victor has been very good at being able to get to his spots. And because he's been so good at being able to get to his spots, his size being 7'5", kind of, it doesn't really matter who's guarding him because he's taller than everybody. So as long as he's getting to a spot, he can take those fadeaway jumpers and take those long jumpers and be able to make them, because getting to the rim for Wembanyama is honestly a little bit hard, because when he drives to the rim, almost the entire Knicks defense or any defense that plays him tends to focus their attention onto him. So he's always having to shoot further away from the basket most of the times. And what Karl Anthony Towns and Mitchell Robinson have been good at doing is getting him off his spots and being physical with him. If there's one weakness with Victor Wembanyama, it's his overall strength. He can sometimes get pushed around by some of the bigger defensive centers, and even sometimes they'll put some athletic people. I think I've seen Jason Tatum guard him before. They'll put some athletic wings on him so that way they can stay in front of him and he can't dribble right by him. Even though he has that size advantage, he still has to dribble the ball in front of him. And sometimes when you get those athletic guys in front, it gives him an opportunity to be able to get the ball. So with that being said, if I was to look at, Victor was definitely most to blame in Game 2. I think he took some bad shots, which again was forced by them moving him off the spots. But I also think he had some really careless and bad turnovers, specifically at the end of the game. I'm forgetting who was in front of him. I think it was Stephon Castle. But either way, Wemby got the rebound off a miss. And as soon as he got the ball, he threw it forward. But Stephon Castle did not have his eyes on him. And I don't think Wemby noticed it. Then So he threw it off his back. Jalen Brunson ended up grabbing the ball. And then Wemby fouled Jalen Brunson. And because the Spurs were in the penalty, Jalen Brunson got to shoot 2 free throws. And that ended up getting them the one-point lead that they wanted. And not to mention that Wemby missed the game winner at the end. So, not Wemby's best performance. But I also think it's important to touch on, it wasn't his worst game either. But De'Aaron Fox is definitely the most up-and-down player on the Spurs. Mostly because De'Aaron Fox has never been much of a playmaker. Which is fine. There are plenty of point guards that are very good at what they do, and they're not elite playmakers. I do think playmaking in the NBA is more valued upon now, because so much of what the NBA is
NBA is right now, is being able to get open shots at the rim and open shots at the three-point line. And a lot of that can be dictated by whoever's handling the ball. And De'Aaron Fox handles the ball a fair amount of the time. And the other thing I'll point out with De'Aaron Fox is his three-point shot is not always consistent. I feel like he gets left open a lot from three and doesn't hit consistent enough. And that allows the Knicks, in this case, to be able to back off and take away De'Aaron Fox's best trait, which is his athleticism and being able to get to the rim and get those short mid-range shots. And when that happens, I mean, obviously when you leave a shooter open and he's not hitting it, then you're kind of condensing the defense into one area. So that defense can now focus on other players versus focusing on the three-point line. But it also just takes away from the drive and kick game that the Spurs tend to run when De'Aaron Fox is driving to the rim, because now they're already in position to go defend the three-point line because they're not really focused on De'Aaron Fox hitting those threes. So De'Aaron Fox, in my opinion, this might be a little controversial, is the second most important player for the Spurs in this series. I do think Stephon Castle is quickly emerging as the second best player on the Spurs, but I do think he's still not the level of ball handler in terms of being able to drive by people and consistently play make the entire game like De'Aaron Fox kind of can. But at the same time, De'Aaron Fox's ability to be able to force driving kicks is important. And if he's not hitting threes, that's going to be very difficult for him. I do want to touch on game three now, which was the bad De'Aaron Fox game. He shot 4 for 14, 0 of 5 for 3. Not the best performance. They did have 8 assists in this game, but overall was a minus 7. I think one of the lowest on the team. They actually had Carter Bryant and Dylan Harper lower. I don't know if I agree with the Dylan Harper one, but we'll get to that in a second. But De'Aaron, and that's a perfect example of De'Aaron Fox not being able to consistently hit outside jumpers and not being able to shoot efficiently because of it. But this was the good Wemby game. I think Wemby was able to get to his spots a little bit better. I think he was hitting his outside shots more consistently, which has always been a very up and down thing for Wemby. He's either swishing it or he's way off and completely missing. I think in game two, he actually hit the top of the backboard. But Wemby is the most important player in this series. At the end of the day, he is the guy that's going to carry the Spurs either to the finals or he's going to be the reason that they lose. And I think this game three was very pivotal for Wemby because he didn't play well in the first two games. And game three, I thought he showed up very well. And as I look at the rest of the Spurs, I think Stephon Castle, I know I've said De'Aaron Fox is the second most important player in the series, but Stephon Castle is

But because Dylan Harper was, I believe, the second or third pick in the draft. I know I've touched on him before, but I think there is a legitimate case where Dylan Harper is a starting point guard over De'Aaron Fox in the future. Not saying right now, I think Dylan Harper still has some work to do. It's always tough with a rookie guard being able to come into the NBA and take so much of the ball handling element. With that being said, if Dylan Harper starts to develop that element of his game a little bit more, I think he's going to be, and I think he's going to end up being a better player than De'Aaron Fox. And I don't think that's all that controversial. I know some people would probably disagree, but I am a big fan of Dylan Harper. I think he's a big reason why the Spurs are here. And I mean, I hope the future is very bright for Mr. Dylan Harper. So as we touch on the Knicks, I've kind of skimmed over what the Knicks have done because they have been very, very impressive in the first two games. Kind of dropped off a little bit in game three. Jalen Brunson was still very good. Not as efficient as he's been in other games. 11 for 25. So nothing spectacular, but he was still very good. He still hits those clutch shots. He's still like one of the more crafty players in the league. He's very good at finding his spots, and he's also been... They've also done a good job of keeping Jalen Brunson out of defensive actions as much. That is one thing that Mike Brown, the coach of the Knicks, has done a better job with. I felt like when Tom Thibodeau was the Knicks coach, you saw Jalen Brunson a ton in those defensive actions. And Jalen Brunson, no offense to Jalen Brunson, I think he's a top five offensive player in the NBA. But he also might be a bottom five defensive player. So being able to keep Jalen Brunson out of all those actions not only saves him some energy for the offensive end, it doesn't subject him to really, really poor matchups in pick and roll especially. Karl Anthony Towns in the first two games I thought was spectacular. In game three, wasn't great. 4 for 10, 11 points, didn't really do a whole ton. Only was a plus 6. So not the best game for Karl Anthony Towns in game three. And similar to De'Aaron Fox, I think Karl Anthony Towns is the second most important player for the Knicks in this series for two reasons. One, he has been taking the bulk of the Wembanyama assignment on defense, and he's done a very good job up to this point. But also, he is the guy that can stretch the floor. He's one of the few big men that can shoot at the rate he does. Many would argue he is the best shooting big man of all time. I won't go that far because I do respect Dirk Nowitzki, but Karl Anthony Towns is certainly in that conversation for being one of the better shooting big men of all time. And as we look towards Karl Anthony Towns' past, especially on the defensive end, he's not always shown up. He's never been much of a shot blocker, and if those who have listened to my show know that. But he also struggles a little bit in space sometimes because his feet are a little slow, which is very common from a big man. But if you're not really presenting a shot blocking element, then I feel like it's a lot easier to exploit his defensive weaknesses. You can bring him up and pick and roll. You could drive on him and you're not really thinking he's going to block it. And it just makes it kind of ugly to watch. And then offensively, he's not the most physically gifted player. He shoots a lot of jumpers, more than probably most people would want. And again, he's a great shooter for his size. But at the end of the day, when you're that tall, sometimes being able to consistently get to the rim and consistently get easier shots at the basket is a big, big help for him. So I do think Karl Anthony Towns bounces back in game four. Whether or not it leads to a win or not, who knows? The other thing I'll add for game three, OG Anunoby is super underrated. He's the Knicks' Stephon Castle. He defends the three super well. He shoots the three very well. And man, I wanted the Lakers to get him so bad when he was available, and it just didn't happen. But OG Anunoby, he's so good. He had two blocks in the game. He's very big. One of my favorite players on the Knicks for sure. Same with Josh Hart. Josh Hart hasn't had the statistical numbers, but his impact on the game cannot be measured in a statistic. He is flying around getting rebounds. He's flying around getting steals. He's playing hard every night. He's one of my favorites. Mikal Bridges
in game 3.

3 was the one player for the Knicks that did not show up at all. 1 for 5, 2 points is not going to cut it. Now, it's one thing. It is one thing if, like, Jalen Brunson is taking every shot and not giving Mikal Bridges the opportunity to shoot. But 1 for 5 is pretty telling that he was shooting the ball and he wasn't hitting them. And Mikal Bridges need, every player in a starting five has to do something. They have to make an impact in some way. And Mikal Bridges offensively made zero impact. That's not going to be good enough. Another thing I want to touch on with the Knicks is Landry Shamet has been a little up and down. Mostly up, though. When he's playing well, man, the Knicks are hard to beat. Game 3 was one of them. He didn't play well. But in Game 2, he hit so many big shots. He was a massive reason the Knicks were able to win that game. And if the Knicks get production out of the role players, that's going to be a big thing that changes the series going forward. So as we preview Game 4, it's very much a must-win for the Spurs since they are down in the series. And if they lose, then the Knicks have 3 opportunities to close the series. If the Spurs win, then it obviously makes it a tie series. And at that point, you're starting at ground zero. First 2 wins will win the NBA Finals. I imagine Madison Square Garden is going to be one of the more electric playoff atmospheres that we've seen in the NBA in a very long time in Game 4. Assuming the ticket prices are $10,000 again, which is very possible. With that being said, New York has really stood up for this Knicks team, even when they had Julius Randle as their best player, and even RJ Barrett as their best player. They have always come out. They have always been rowdy, crazy, and filling the streets up with chaos. With that being said, they've been very passionate to the thick and thin. And now that they are at their highest, I expect Madison Square Garden in Game 4 to be one of the best playoff atmospheres that NBA has ever seen. So the Spurs are going to have to figure out the best way to deal with it. I imagine it's going to be a very, very close Game 4 because most Game 4s are super close due to the nature of that being arguably the most crucial game in the series other than Game 5 in a tied series. But Game 4, you're going to see a lot of energy. You're going to see a lot of people diving for loose balls. And I think you're going to see the superstars try to take over because it is such an important game. So I cannot wait for Game 4 tonight. I will absolutely be watching it 5:30 p.m. Pacific time. And if I had to pick a winner, this is tough. I think this is the game that I haven't been sure about this entire time. I'm going to pick the Spurs to tie the series. But, man, that Knicks crowd is going to be a problem. And if the Knicks can win Game 4, then they'll literally be one win away from an NBA championship. Their first since 1973. So, can't wait to watch it. Can't wait to tune in. I will probably be eating Apple Jacks for dinner because I didn't take anything out of my fridge. So, I will gladly eat my cereal and enjoy the NBA Finals. Hope everybody tunes in as well. 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

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My name is Tristan L., host every Wednesday and Thursday from 2 to 4 p.m. right here in the great state of California at Cal State San Bernardino. Hope everybody's having a great day so far. And on most shows, I usually like to kind of talk a little bit about the Los Angeles Rams. They are my favorite football team after all. And most of their news has been pretty positive in the last couple weeks until this one, because the Rams left tackle actually recently got arrested for alleged domestic violence, which is not ideal. And the reason that's not ideal outside of the situation overall being bad is the fact that the Rams have a quarterback who is not particularly mobile. So anytime he's getting pressure from that left side of the offensive line, he's always in pretty big trouble. Offensive line is probably the people that are least known on a football team, but at the same time, the most important people on the team, because at the most important player on a team is always going to be the quarterback, and the positions that affect the quarterback the most is pass protection and pass rush. If the opposing team has a good pass rush, that more than likely will affect the quarterback. And of course, there's some rare aliens like Josh Allen that exist that aren't affected by pressure. But for a quarterback like Matthew Stafford, whose mobility is very limited, having a left tackle not there is not the most ideal thing. If Alaric Jackson was to be suspended, which regardless of what the courts say, the NFL has tended to suspend players regardless of what the court says if they have an allegation on them. We'll look at the Rams' schedule. They play the Niners, Giants, Broncos, Eagles, Bills, Cardinals. With the exception of the Cardinals, pretty good pass rushes all the way around. Does it stop the Rams from getting where they want to go? Not necessarily, because if they win the games, it doesn't matter. Plus the rest of their team, I mean, it's the best roster in football right now. But it's still not the most ideal when you look at all those teams with all those pass rushers to potentially be going in with a backup left tackle and even maybe a rookie tackle. I know they drafted a rookie late that could potentially be playing left tackle, and that's not the most ideal. And not even to mention, like, if the left tackle is bad, that hurts the guard play, because a lot of times teams will run what they call stunts, where they'll send the defensive tackle to go after the offensive tackle and wrap the defensive end around to where the tackle usually is. And if they don't communicate it properly, it's an easy sack 90% of the time. With not having a left tackle there, that becomes a lot more likely. And again, Stafford is not escaping no pressure. So that is a small negative that the Rams do have at this current moment. But as I stated last week, I do think it is still the best roster in football. Aaron Donald is, I mean, I'm seeing everything Aaron Donald on my feed. Still don't think he's coming back, and I will stand by that. But if he does come back, I don't think anybody will be more thrilled than me. I still just don't see it, because I just don't think he has the passion to be able to put those pads on and go through double teams again. And even if he doesn't come back, not to say that any of the Rams' defensive linemen outside of Myles Garrett are even close to his level, but you have Kobe Turner, you have Braden Fisk, Boone Ford's a really good run defender, Byron Young is the edge rusher, like Josiah Stewart, he could probably start on a lot of different teams. He just happens to be on the team with the most loaded defensive line. And then you obviously have Myles Garrett. I think the defensive line will be okay, even if Aaron Donald isn't there. So, as we look forward to the football season, I mean, the Rams are definitely the betting favorite, and I don't think it's particularly close. But there is a lot that can go on between now and the start of the season that could affect it, aka injuries. So, with that, hope everybody's enjoying. 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

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My name's Tristan L., host every Wednesday and Thursday from, oh my gosh, I almost said the wrong time, 2 to 4 p.m. And as always, we are located right here at California State University, San Bernardino, and more excited than ever to be able to present to you our Top of the Hour segment, which is always, for me anyways, on the Los Angeles Dodgers. This past day, they were able to destroy the Pittsburgh Pirates, which they actually didn't do for most of the game. It was ignited by a 10-run 7th inning after Cy Young candidate Paul Skenes ended up leaving the game. After Paul Skenes left, it became a lot easier for the Los Angeles Dodgers to get as many hits as they wanted, which is very, very common, honestly, with the Pittsburgh Pirates. They have a lot of good starting pitching, not as good of a bullpen. The Dodgers are still playing pretty well. They don't take the regular season as seriously as other teams because, let's be honest, most of the time they are going to be in the playoff mix, if not at the top of the standings. And in this particular year, they're having players that are getting off to a little bit slow starts, especially on offense, that are now starting to pick it up in the May and June months. Cough, cough. Shohei Ohtani is playing spectacular once again. He hasn't had as much power this year as he's had in his previous years, but he's starting to get the bat to the ball again. He's nearly hitting for 300 on the season already, and he was not anywhere close to that at the beginning of the year. And that's obviously a big positive because Shohei has been a legit Cy Young candidate this year. Like, I don't know if people have been watching. His ERA is 0.73. Like, there's not even a 1 in front of it. It's 0.73. It's spectacular. I don't know if he's going to win the Cy Young, unfortunately, because Paul Skenes exists and Jacob Mizorowski has been the best pitcher in baseball. I believe I checked yesterday, he has a 39% strikeout rate, which is ridiculous. He throws like 103 and has crazy movement on every single pitch he throws. He is crazy good. And that's one of the reasons the Brewers are having as good of a season as they are having, even though they consistently let all their good players go, don't retain anybody. They still find a way to be decently competitive because they have players like that that can carry such a big workload on the team. But enough about the Brewers. The Los Angeles Dodgers, of course, are continuing to perform at a pretty good rate. And I did want to talk about one thing in particular, and that is Roki Sasaki is starting to figure it out. I know I've talked about it a little bit on our last couple shows if you've been listening, but Roki has been very, I would say, down, honestly, in his MLB career. When he came in, he was easily the most highly regarded prospect. I believe on the top 100 prospects list before he came in the league, he was ranked 1, numero uno, and he has since kind of plummeted, has been trying to find consistency in his control, and he's starting to do that. His fastball is not as good as it was when he played in Japan, but he's starting to control it better, which is the most important thing, and his splitter is absolutely disgusting, and people are struggling to hit the splitter. The splitter works particularly well when the fastball is working well because a fastball more or less stays straight. For the batter, it gives them the illusion that it's going up, but for the most part, it is staying relatively straight and it's flying by at the fastest pitch speeds that we've probably ever seen. The splitter goes straight and then right at the last moment starts to drop. It's so it looks like a fastball, but it ends up not being a fastball, and the batter ends up swinging over the top of the baseball and striking out a lot to some of the pitchers that are really good at it. Yoshinobu Yamamoto is arguably the best at throwing that splitter. I would differentiate that than Paul Skenes' pitch, which I believe is a splinker, which not only goes down, it goes to the right. I don't know how anybody's supposed to hit any of Paul Skenes' stuff or Yoshinobu Yamamoto. But now you're seeing Roki Sasaki be able to find that fastball and be able to throw that splitter more consistently. And when he's able to throw that splitter, most of them
most batters are not going to be able to hit that. And as we look towards the future, I do think Roky Sasaki starts to move down the pitching rotation as Blake Snell comes back, Tyler Glasnow comes back, and you start moving up Otani and Yamamoto's their number one. But if he's like a fifth man in that rotation and is able to pitch like some of those late playoff games, let's say even a game four, where he's able to just come in for relief for a long time and not just be a closer like it was last year, that's a positive. That's a big win. No question about it. I've been rooting for Roky Sasaki. I think he has the talent to be one of the best pitchers in baseball. And if he can consistently find his pitches and get them into the zone more consistently, he's going to be filthy. And in a Dodgers rotation that's already super good, that is fantastic that he can figure that out. A couple other things I wanted to note on. Mookie Betts statistically still hasn't been great, but I still am a believer in him. Freddie Freeman it's ridiculous how good Freddie Freeman is for his age. I don't feel like he's ever going to slow down. Just when you think he starts, maybe he's falling off a little bit, he'll go out there and get all those clutch hits and get three hits and whatever, and boom, he's there. They also still tend to have a lot of depth. One player that I haven't talked about a whole lot is Dalton Rushing. Dalton Rushing has been playing a lot more this season, mostly because he's found his bat. When before he came into the league, he had honestly had a good bat. And it took him a while to move up, though, because Will Smith was obviously the catcher. And they had Austin Barnes there, who was a long-time catcher for the Dodgers. Once Austin Barnes left, they ended up bringing up Dalton Rushing. And in his first year, Dalton Rushing just couldn't hit. He couldn't hit anything. This year, Dalton Rushing is mashing. He's, I would argue, the best backup catcher in baseball right now, which is saying something. And with Will Smith actually being injured right now, Dalton Rushing has taken a bigger workload, and he's performed very well for the most part. Most of what Dalton Rushing has struggled with, in my opinion, is his swing selection. He swings at literally everything, but once his swing selection starts to become a more polished part of his game, then I think you'll see Dalton Rushing be put into the lineup a little bit more. It is going to be tough, though, with Will Smith taking the catcher spot and Shohei Ohtani obviously taking the DH spot. Alex Freeland has been there. He's been pretty good. I don't know what his future is as a playoff rotation player, especially if Hyesung Kim is able to figure it out in AAA. But Alex Freeland has been solid for the most part. They brought him in last year, and he's continued to contribute. Andy Páez has looked like an all-star player, and I believe the all-star ballots for baseball are opening soon, which is, I think he has a very good shot to get in, all things considered. I'd have to look at the outfield candidates in the National League. I know the American League candidates have been kind of bad for the most part, but I think Andy Páez has a chance in the National League, which is a big step up considering he was arguably the worst player in postseason history last year. I mean, he literally was such a liability. He was so bad. But not this year. The one player that I think is getting a lot of heat on the Dodgers right now, and honestly, it's deserved right now, is Kyle Tucker. He did play decent yesterday because he had the two walks. But Kyle Tucker has really, really, really struggled to be able to put the bat to the ball consistently. He's only hitting a .233 average. And if you listened to my show last week, you would have known that Kyle Tucker's production started to slip towards the end of last year. And that's one of the reasons the Cubs didn't bring him back. I still think it was a fair risk for the Dodgers to take. But the reality is he's just not playing up to his contract right now. And he's been moved nearly to the bottom of the lineup, which, not ideal at all when you're paying $360 million to what I would consider the Dodgers' biggest name free agent. Outside of maybe Edwin Diaz, who's still hurt. I don't know when he's going to come back. And the bullpen definitely needs him, which I'll get into in a second. But you would like to see Kyle Tucker to be able to put the bat on the ball more consistently. And he's just simply not doing that.
And that's causing a strikeout rate that's up there. It's causing for him to start rushing swings and taking bad swings. So definitely need to see a little bit more from Kyle Tucker. The bullpen for the Dodgers is still the Dodgers bullpen, to say the least. Edwin Diaz has been hurt. That was their key acquisition for that bullpen. Unfortunately, with him being hurt, there isn't a lot behind him. I'm not the biggest Blake Treinen guy. I know he's been there a while, but he's not been my favorite player in the last couple years. Still like Vesia. He's still pretty good. Trying to think who else. I'm forgetting some. Tanner Scott. That's who I was thinking of. Tanner Scott has been better this year, but he's not been as good as he was at San Diego when he was throwing triple digits and striking out Shohei Ohtani every chance he got. Those are like the big names that they consistently play. They have a lot of guys that are injured. Broussard Gratterol, Evan Phillips, a couple others. So definitely an interesting kind of group. A lot better than last year. But an interesting group that we've seen can produce in the playoffs. And we've seen Dave Roberts make aggressive moves to put in their starting pitchers late in games instead of the bullpen. But ideally, if you can have the bullpen that they had in 2024, then you're putting yourself in a much better position. Hope everybody's enjoyed the Dodgers recap so far. They are going to be playing the Pittsburgh Pirates two more times in Pittsburgh before taking on the Chicago White Sox in a series. So hope everybody's enjoyed, and be sure to tune into the Dodger games. And, you know, you're more than welcome to contribute if you would like to give your opinions on the Los Angeles Dodgers so far. Hope everybody's enjoyed. 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
1: Let me tell you something you already know. The world ain't all sunshine and rainbows. It's a very mean and nasty place, and I don't care how tough you are, it will beat you to your knees and keep you there permanently if you let it. You, me, or nobody is gonna hit as hard as life. But it ain't about how hard you hit. It's about how hard you can get.

0: 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My name is Tristan L., host every Wednesday and Thursday from 2 to 4 p.m. right here in the great Coyote Radio on California State University. And couldn't be more excited to be on the show today. And for those that listened to my last show, I actually talked about F1 a little bit. I know F1 is not something I talk about normally on this show, but it is something that I've been really, really into in the last couple years, being a car guy. I watched NASCAR most of my life, so always been into the racing side of it. And this week in Formula One, they actually had their biggest Grand Prix of the season in Monaco. Monaco is the second smallest country in the world. It is a very, very rich area with a very, very challenging, what they call, street circuit on the F1 calendar. And most street circuits in F1 are considered very narrow. They have, especially the older ones, have a lot of close walls and proximity, leaving little margin for error, especially at that racetrack. That racetrack, I can't confirm this, but it has to be the narrowest on their calendar. The cars, you can barely fit two cars on the road together, like next to each other, if they can even get next to each other, which is highly unlikely there because it's just impossible to be able to make passes. But with that being said, the narrowest track in F1 and also being the hardest track to pass on in F1 creates for a hectic qualifying session on Saturday. Saturday, in my opinion, wins Monaco pretty much every single time. And the pole winner for that Saturday race, and eventually went on to win the race, was Kimi Antonelli. Kimi Antonelli is younger than me. He is 19 years old and has quickly established himself as easily the best driver in Formula 1 this season. I won't go as far to say the best driver in Formula 1 right now, but with Max Verstappen seemingly not having the cars to compete, Kimi Antonelli has easily been outperforming every single driver on the circuit so far. And it's just spectacular to watch that even on a track where many predicted Mercedes wasn't going to be great, he was able to put the car on the pole fastest on the grid ahead of Max Verstappen. As we got to the race, a lot of cars dropped out, including Max Verstappen, who was starting second on the grid and didn't make it out of his starting box. He literally made it like a couple feet and pulled over. And that was the end of Max Verstappen's Monaco Grand Prix. And it's just been a kind of a disastrous season for Max. I don't think it really falls on him. I think it's very much the team that he has right now is not giving him a vehicle worthy enough to be able to compete. The actual engine, they have said, is the best on the grid, even better than Mercedes. But the aerodynamics of the car are not even close to the top teams or even some of the bottom teams, I think. I think some of the bottom teams are just way worse on the engine department than Red Bull, but Red Bull is just clearly way off the pace compared to the top four teams, and it shows every weekend. Monaco hero Charles Leclerc also did not have a good weekend at all. This was apparently due to poor performance in the brakes, which actually showed in the race where he actually crashed and hit the wall late, but it also showed in qualifying where that has typically been Leclerc's bread and butter. He's usually good for a pole-worthy lap at Monaco, and unfortunately he just didn't seem to have the braking power to be able to compete with all the top teams, it's just unfortunate. Because everybody roots for Charles Leclerc in F1, for the most part. I don't know any of his haters, to be honest. Most people do root for Charles Leclerc, but Ferrari has just failed to give their drivers quality machinery since the early to mid-2000s when I was not even 5 years old. And that was literally, I think 2007 was the last Drivers' Championship they won, which they won with Kimi Raikkonen. And the last Constructors' Championship, which is the championship for the manufacturers in the sport, they haven't won that since 2008. They have always lost to Mercedes or Red Bull and even McLaren last year. So, just, or last 2 years even. So, just continued disappointment for the Scuderia Ferrari. I will say, though, Lewis Hamilton is starting to come back to life. He actually ended up finishing second at Monaco, but he's still a ways away from competing for wins like he used to. I just don't think he has the car performance to be able to consistently compete with Mercedes. I think McLaren, if they could stop breaking down every other race, would be able to also probably compete, if not beat the Ferrari. So Ferrari's just still a step behind overall. A couple other people that dropped out, like Lando Norris. McLaren's had a lot of mechanical issues this year. He ended up dropping out very early on. And even Oscar Piastri didn't have a great race. Valtteri Bottas, who drives for the Cadillac, he dropped out as well. Carlos Sainz ended up dropping out late. Holly Behrman ended up dropping out late. Not to mention there was a ton of penalties that actually cultivated Fernando Alonso into the top 10, which gives him one singular point. And that's one more point that I think he thought he was going to earn this year, considering Aston Martin might be the worst team in F1 right now. Other than maybe Cadillac, who's a startup team. So, of all the teams that have been around, Aston Martin's easily the worst. So, a lot going on in the Formula One world. And next week, I believe they head to, let me just confirm this, to Barcelona at Circuit de Barcelona, Catalunya, which is going to be actually be their last race in the area as they build a brand new track in Spain. I believe it's Madrid Circuit or something like that that they are building. It should be done by the fall, and actually F1 will actually be making their debut at that circuit in the fall. So definitely sad to see Barcelona be taken off the schedule, but there is still going to be racing in Spain, which is the most important thing since the Spanish crowd has always been big on Formula One. With that, hope everybody enjoyed our small little talk circuit on Formula One. 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

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My name is Tristan L. Hosts every Wednesday and Thursday from 2 to 4 p.m. right here at Cal State University, San Bernardino. Hope everybody's had a great day so far. Staying nice and cool, well, as cool as you possibly can right here in the great state of California. Maybe going to the beach today if you're not working or at a college like I am most of the time. Today's a great day to be able to get into the pool and have some fun and cool off. So one of the things that I've been doing just randomly in the past couple months or so is I am a big fan of doing not mostly sports trivia, I will be honest. If you listen to my show, there's a lot of sports talk on the show. But I also like to do some like general trivia. Like I think I did trivia on a Pixar quiz not too long ago. And the site that I do this on is actually called Sporkle. And when you use and you go on Sporkle, you can actually search up like random things. So let's say you wanted to do the Pixar quiz that I did. You type in Pixar and a bunch of different quizzes will pop up. They'll sometimes have some like guess the scene type quizzes, or I think the one I did was actually guess every single Pixar movie, which I did halfway decent on. And then I actually gave this quiz

Pixar movies, the first Inside Out movie. Never got around to watching the second one, but the Inside Out first movie was so good, even though people say I basically am the anger character, which I don't love being compared to anger. I don't know what that means regarding me. I don't know if they're trying to imply that I'm an angry person, which is not the case. I'm only angry when my teams lose, but with that being said, Inside Out's a great movie. Cars is my favorite, though. And I actually found out yesterday that was the 20th anniversary from when Cars 1 came out. Cars 1 actually came out in 2006. I was, how old was I? I think I was 3 or 4-ish, somewhere around there. And at least to me, I'm a little biased. I think that's the best Pixar movie ever made. It's my favorite childhood movie, for sure. That's what introduced me into cars, car culture. I always loved the color of the cars, like at the start of the movie where they had all these different weird sponsors. They had like a candy car. They had like a gasket car that was made to look like ice cream sandwiches. That was really cool. They had some other iconic cars, like some of the speakers on the movie were from the NASCAR world. I'm trying to think. Paul Newman, for example, he actually got to pick his character, which ended up being Doc Hudson, as many know. And he ended up picking the Hudson Hornet car that was used way back in the early racing days when they were at the beaches. They used to race on beaches. And Richard Petty actually picked a car too, which was his Plymouth Superbird in the early 60s, I believe. That had the crazy rear wing on it. And it was one of the many cars Richard Petty used to win. He won 200 races in his career, and that was a very, very good car for him. That is apparently still around in his museum. And I think even at the end of the movie, they brought in Michael Schumacher, who at the time was the most well-known figure in Formula One. He had won 7 championships before that. The movie came out. His last one was in 2004. And then just not to mention all the different, there's a tow truck in there with Mater, as many know. There was Sally, who was the Porsche. Sheriff, who was based off an old cop car. So many like neat and little nuggets in that movie. And just, in my opinion, a very, very good story. And an influential story for many people that are into cars nowadays. So, and even back then, I used to have 200 of the Mattel cars, like the little racing cars that they had. I ended up giving them away, and I really wish I kept them, but it was hard to turn down $200 as a youngin back then. But man, I still have some rare ones, so I did keep some of those. So I believe it'll actually be coming out in theaters this September, so I will definitely be there. I know I'm a grown 22-year-old man, but I feel like I have to be there. And I'm pretty sure my mom will probably go with me too. So yeah, 20 years flew by just like that with that movie. And we'll see if there's any other Cars movies in the future, because I know they're still in the process of making a bunch of new Toy Stories. I believe they're at the 5th one. I never watched the 4th Toy Story. I stopped at 3. It felt like that was the end. That was when Andy started to get old and was moving out. And that was the end point for me. I never found the ambition to watch Toy Story 4. But they'll have Toy Story 5 coming out this year, so they also have another Shrek movie coming out, which is, I know that's not Pixar, but saw that earlier, and I'm definitely not watching that one because the animation, it's completely different. So just kind of a little random spout on movies there. Not something you typically hear on my show, but you know, why not? Why not be able to talk about some of the movies I used to watch as a kid? So with that, hope everybody enjoyed. 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

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My name is Tristan L. Hosts every Wednesday and Thursday from 2 to 4 p.m. right here at Coyote Radio at Cal State San Bernardino. And I hope everybody's had a great day so far. And I nearly forgot to talk about maybe the most important sporting events that are going to be going on for the next couple weeks. That is the World Cup. I nearly forgot. And the World Cup, I mean, for those that watched the last World Cup, the final game was one of the best I've ever watched. That was Messi versus Mbappe, and it actually went down to penalty kicks, and Messi was able to capture his first World Cup in one of the most exciting World Cup games ever. Now, I will first make this clear. I am very much a casual when it comes to professional soccer. There are so many soccer leagues that one of my good friends has been trying to teach me, and I've only been able to learn a couple. The one that I've been most focused on is the Premier League, because I knew a lot of the teams in there. And I decided to bandwagon Arsenal, because they usually lose the Premier League. And they actually ended up winning this year. But they did lose the Champions League, also on penalty kicks, ironically, to, I believe it was Paris. The World Cup this year is actually going to be taking place in North America. They'll have games in both Mexico, Canada, and the United States. And the opener actually is going to be Mexico versus South Africa. I know one of my good friends will be watching. I'll be able to watch very, very little before I come onto the radio station. And I'm hoping to learn a little bit more about soccer, how the World Cup works, and see if I can maybe talk a little bit about it. I don't think I'll ever be fully an expert, because there's just so many different leagues around the world, and a lot of different players are coming from different leagues and joining the World Cup to be able to compete. And I don't know if this is everybody, but it does confuse me sometimes when I'm trying to kind of learn what leagues to watch, what teams to watch, what players to watch. It's just a lot of information that I haven't fully grasped yet. But I'm hoping to learn at least a little bit more. And luckily I have a friend who's was trying to get into soccer as a journalist, and either way, studies it on a consistent basis. His whole Instagram, I think, is soccer. So I always can rely on him to be able to ask questions and learn a little bit. With the World Cup taking place in North America, there is a lot of U.S. stadiums actually being used, including SoFi Stadium, which looks really, really good. They actually have needed to install grass fields at every single one of the stadiums, because a lot of NFL teams are going into the stadiums and installing turf, mostly because turf is cheaper and you don't have to maintain it in the same way that you do grass. The World Cup does require a specific type of grass that every single team has put in place. I do wish SoFi would keep the grass, because the turf has tended to cause a lot of different injuries, but I don't think they will. I think they'll go back to the kind of bouncy turf that they usually use, which I know players have apparently not loved, but that is a real thing. But a lot of the high-end U.S. stadiums are being used. And also just the ones in big cities. So Tampa Bay has one, which actually looks really, really good for a soccer stadium. It's outdoors, definitely a little bit humid, especially this time of year, but still looks like a very top-end venue. I believe they're also going to be playing in Miami. Atlanta Stadium is ridiculous. It looks, I don't even know, it looks like a Lego piece that just grew in size, like one of those like gear Lego pieces that you see that just like grew in size and has a retractable roof. It's an insane building, one of the coolest in football. I believe they're also going to Texas, which means like Dallas Stadium, and which is also known as AT&T, and the Houston Texans Stadium. I'd have to see if they're going to Vegas or Arizona. They also have very good stadiums, and actually Arizona has field that they actually take out once they're not playing, and they service it outside and then bring the grass field back in. I believe the Raiders also do the same thing, which again, having grass fields is better for injuries, at least that's what studies show.
I do know that the final is taking place at MetLife Stadium, which, ew, that stadium is not my favorite. That stadium in the NFL is kind of cursed. There's been multiple, and I mean multiple injuries there, specifically ACL injuries, because the turf is so bad and it just destroys players' knees. They obviously put the grass field in there now, but I don't understand why they had to go to MetLife, because MetLife is just not my favorite venue. But regardless, looking forward to watching some of the group stages. I noticed there are different groups that I imagine are going to be whittled down to more bracket style type thing that you'll see in most American sports, and then it'll go all the way until the World Cup final, and they'll decide the World Cup winner, which should be very, very exciting. So can't wait to watch, can't wait to learn who's good and who's not, and I hope everybody else tunes in with me. 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

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My name is Tristan L., your host every Wednesday and Thursday from 2 to 4 p.m. Hope everybody's had a great day so far, staying cool in the 90-plus degree weather that we've been having today, which is a sign that we are getting closer to the heart of summer. So definitely excited to deal with heat instead of cold. About to wrap up our show for the day. We talked about a lot of different things on the show today, most notably the NBA Finals. We also talked a little bit about the World Cup that's going on, Rams, Dodgers, and even some random movie segment that I decided to squeak in today regarding Pixar movies and the fact that Cars is 20 years old, almost as old as I am, which offends me a little, but we'll move that off to the side. But yeah, it's been a fun show. Definitely a lot to be excited about in the sports world right now. There's a ton of different things for someone like me to watch and also just kind of chill and hang out, potentially learn how to cook some more things. For those that have been listening, I've been trying to get better at cooking. I'm going to be trying my hand at some sirloin steak soon. First time ever cooking one of those. I've only cooked the Eye of Round steak, which is the chewiest thing you'll ever eat on planet Earth. Hoping the sirloin is a little less chewy and a little bit easier to cook, since it is a little bit of a thicker type of steak that we got from the butcher shop at Stater Brothers, I believe. So definitely excited to give that a try and enjoy some good soccer, basketball, and all the other things that are coming up. Remember, today at 5:30 p.m. Pacific time is game 4 of the NBA Finals. Can't wait to watch that one. I hope others are as excited as I am, because it's going to be a fantastic basketball game. You heard it here first. If I'm wrong, I will come onto this radio show tomorrow and talk about how I was wrong and I don't really know a lot about basketball. Well, maybe you already think that, considering I've been wrong about a lot of things on this show. So hope everybody has a great day. Thank you for tuning in. For those that have listened, even though one of them I know is my mom, and you're listening to Coyote Radio, local band, 24/7.

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